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0: listeners of WRUU, there comes a time in life where you need to ask yourself a question. And today that question is, do you want to hear a local man interview mythical creatures such as Frankenstein's monster, the mummy, the Mothman, a vampire who's very old named Count Succula, and other musicians? If so, you can tune in to this station, WRUU, on Thursday nights at 9 p.m. Eastern to hear the Kromdar Hour with me, your host, Kromdar. We'll see you there.
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Today's question comes from I don't know if it has to do with everyone being quarantined or and now people are thinking about things, but today's question has to do with sociability. And by sociability, we mean dogs interacting with other dogs, not people. People interaction is very, very different than dog-dog interaction, and that is what we are talking about today. And so this person's question comes from Doggy Day Camp specifically. They sent their dog to Doggy Day Camp. The first couple days were amazing. The dog had no issues. And then they sent their dog for the, third, fourth, fifth time, whatever it was, a period of time had passed. And suddenly, the dog got into three scuffles. I'm not going to call them fights because you guys know how I, like to differentiate between the two, but got into quite a few scuffles, and the owner was extremely concerned that the dog went from amazing the first few days to not so amazing the last few, like what happened there? So it got me thinking about how many people probably send their dog to day camp or take their dog out to events, and they don't actually know what their dog's sociability is. They don't know where their dog falls on this little meter because they don't know what the meter is, right? Everyone just assumes if your dog doesn't fight with another dog, that they get along with other dogs. And the reality is, I would say there's six categories your dog could fall into. And I will say that I have, I don't know how I would label mine. Maybe that'll be part of the debate. But we're gonna come back to this question and figure out where the dog falls on this sociability scale once we kind of go over all of these. So, like I said, I would put dogs in six categories of sociability. And the thing we have to remember is when it comes to dogs versus people, because you could have a dog that is completely friendly with people and not with other dogs, and vice versa. And that kind of throws people for a loop. And the thing to remember is when we're talking about people interactions, people are usually way more positive as far as interaction goes, right? We give them food, we pet them, we love them, we throw the ball, we play with them, right? All of our interactions are great. Dogs are kind of hit or miss, right? Sometimes they want to play, sometimes they don't, sometimes they steal the toy, sometimes they try to hump you, right? There's so many things that can happen that make a dog uncomfortable. And vice versa, you could have a dog that's very nervous of people because they don't want to be touched. They don't trust strangers. They're just not very open. And then you have that same dog go, but I can read these other dogs. Dogs I know, I'm comfortable with that. And so they're actually around other dogs because they can relate versus them truly loving other dogs. And so it's actually extremely common for dogs to be extremely social with people and not as social with dogs. We just assume if I have a social dog, they're a social dog, right? But I keep using that word social, and there's no definition to it, right? And again, that's why I like to, instead of saying my dog is social, I turn that into a category. So, what is a social dog? I would say a social dog is a dog that enjoys the company of other dogs, a dog that will play, a dog that will back off, a dog that will just hang out, a neutral dog when they need to be, right? So, a social dog, I would say, is a dog that can read body language really, really well. They can look at another dog and say, you want to play, and they offer play bows and roll on their back, do all these behaviors that say, I'm so friendly, let's do this. And then the play is beautiful. It's back and forth, it's quiet, there's breaks, right? Or they look

0: get a dog and go, wow, you're really nervous. I'm not going to play bow at all. I'm just going to hang out. We don't have to play. Right? That is what I would call a social dog. Again, their body language is telling me that they genuinely enjoy the company of other dogs. It doesn't mean that they have to play, right? Think about any social person you know, right? Think about, someone who comes over and they're very adaptable, right? These are the people that usually have the most friends because they're able to turn around and say, we could stay in and play video games. We could go out to the bar. We could go see a movie. We could just hang out and talk, right? Play a board game. They're very adaptable to what the other person wants to do. Why? Because they have that social understanding of it's not about me. It's about the group. Right? It's about getting along with other people. That is what I would call social. Now, there's a category of dog that I'm not talking about right now, and a lot of people have this dog, and they don't realize that they don't have a social dog. They have what I would call a hyper-social dog. So the hyper-social dogs are the ones that I would call the life of the party, right? They are the dogs that when they see another dog, they immediately want to initiate play. And when they play, it is all in. That does not mean they are rough or mean, right? Because the reality is when we're talking about dog-dog interactions, the dog set the tone, right? I always tell people if two dogs play rough together, right? And by rough, I mean, there's a lot of wrestling. There's a lot of, you know, they're rolling and hitting the ground. And, you know, there might be a little noise like grunting and things like that. But there's not a lot of barking, nothing like that. It just to us looks rough. That may not be the case with another dog. Right? Perfect example of this. Bane, I would classify as a social dog. That is a dog I would give to a complete stranger and allow him to interact with dogs I've never met before because Bane is so good at reading other dogs. And it's actually one of my favorite qualities about him because my other two are nothing like that. So Bane is the type of dog I could literally take anywhere and everywhere. And he's got a best friend, Wyatt. You guys have heard me talk about him, formerly Stitch. When Bane and Wyatt get together... And I will say this, Wyatt is I would classify him as a social dog as well. He does not go to day camp or anything like that, but he is phenomenal at greeting other dogs. He's a very, very friendly dog. But when Bane and Wyatt get together, it is psychotic, right? There's usually a little bloodshed, which you guys are probably going to go, well, that sounds way beyond rough. The reason in this case it's not... is because Wyatt is a Sharpei and has a lot of skin. And so a lot of times what happens is Bane grabs onto that skin. Wyatt does not make any sort of noise about it. He doesn't whine. He doesn't yelp or anything like that because he doesn't feel, you know, they're just little nicks. I'm not saying he leaves gashes, but little tiny, you know, scrapes here and there. And so it's something we have to watch, right, to make sure that Wyatt, you know, doesn't have scars every time he leaves. But when you watch their play, if you take that part aside, if you watch their play, it's very give and take, right? Wyatt is hip checking. Bane is hip checking. They're stopping and taking breaks. They're reinitiating with play bows. They paw each other, right? They genuinely love to play rough with each other, yet they don't do that with any other dog. It's just with each other. Right? Whereas a hypersocial dog will try to have that same interaction with every dog, right? They're the ones usually pulling at the end of the leash to try to get to another dog. They're barking. They don't even sniff another dog, right? Sometimes these dogs can be considered rude because they don't sniff first. They don't initiate with a play bow. They literally come up, you know, front feet off the ground trying to get to the other dog to play. And they don't mean anything bad by it. But imagine if someone walked into a party, came running up to you, picked you up, spun you in a circle, put you down, and said, all right, let's go grab a drink. You'd be like, no thanks. Right? That was completely uncalled for. Right? Again, they still make the party fun. Right? If I put that dog in a playgroup, they're going to go nuts in that playgroup, right? They're going to get everyone going. They're the type of dog that's probably going to take off running and every dog's going to chase them, because what happens is they're able to disperse that energy. They're, instead of focusing on one specific dog, they're able to look at the whole crowd and go, all right, I can work with this. Let's all play, right? They can't possibly wrestle with five other dogs, but they're going to try. And so instead of it all being focused on one dog, now they're wrestling with all these others. And so hypersocial dogs tend to do phenomenal in playgroups, right? The more dogs, the better. But in the one-on-one interactions, they can be extremely overwhelming because, again, in a group, the odds of that dog finding a friend are very high. In a one-on-one scenario, very slim, right? I think a lot of people assume that because dogs are pack animals, that they need other dogs, or they, you know, love the company of other dogs. And the funny thing is, humans are very social animals, right? We tend to be very family oriented. Even we have our preferences though, right? And dogs are the same way. They have preferences, and that's completely normal, right? Can you train the dog otherwise? You could. Right, I could take a highly social dog and teach that dog how to properly greet another dog. Does that mean they're not going to play as hard as they do? No. Right? They might sniff real quick and then immediately start to play, and there might still be an issue because the dog they're trying to greet is not a social dog. Right? That's kind of where I'm trying to go with this, is while training can affect things, and we're going to talk about that, especially in the defensive and offensive aggression sections. At the end of the day, your dog's preference is your dog's individual preference. Now, it is common for dogs to be hypersocial when they're younger and then become social when they're older, right? It can change. A dog's preference can change. So as they age, they might go, oh, I don't have the energy to do this anymore. And now you have that nice social dog that you could take out to Forsyth and Daffin and all these places, you know, down to the farmer's market and River Street. That is completely normal. Again, did the dog's preference change? No, they're still social. Just the level of socialness has changed. So those are the two categories I would put for our happy-go-lucky dogs. And then there's two categories. This is where I originally was like, well, here's your friendly dogs. You know, you kind of have your three spots, right? This is kind of the middle ground now, right? So we have our social, and now we have what I would call tolerant and selective. And there's a big difference between these two. Tolerant is a word I used to use to describe my dogs and then realized that I was wrong, because I would say that a tolerant dog is one that is really neutral, right? A tolerant dog is one that you have it greet another dog. Sometimes they don't even sniff. They just don't care, right? They might greet and then the dog initiates play and they just exist, but they don't react. So if some people know this as the older dog that comes up, another dog sniffs them and maybe jumps up on their face and they just stand there and do nothing, right? You know, they might just kind of turn their head away and walk away, right? These are the dogs that oftentimes we let them get walked all over because we don't realize that they're trying to avoid situations or walk away, or again, they're just not responding. They don't growl, they don't snap, they don't do anything that says, hey, leave me alone. And now this young dog is jumping all over him, going nuts. And sometimes we have to intervene and say, okay, I know that this dog is okay with it, but that doesn't mean that I can let the the younger dog or the playful dog learn that that behavior is okay, right? So for example, in a tolerant dog, we won't see a reaction. So if I take a hypersocial dog and I have them meet, this is the type of situation where the hypersocial dog is going to get away with everything, right? They're going to be able to jump up, put their paws on their face, go nuts. And the tolerant dog is just going to kind of be like, all right, dude, you're a little crazy, but I get it, right? And we turn around and we go, oh, that was a fine interaction. Why? Because nothing bad happened, right? When the reality is those are two dogs, I'm still not going to put off leash together because they're not going to do anything, right? Tolerant dogs still enjoy the company of other dogs because if you watch their body language, they're very relaxed. Their tail is usually a little wagging. They'll show interest. They'll sniff, but that's it. That's it as far as that line goes, right? Again, they're just very, very neutral. I mean, there's really no other way to describe it. You all know what I'm talking about. You could picture it, right? Or you may have an older dog that's like that, right? And then you have what I would call your selective dogs, okay? Now, selective dogs. Now, this is what I have. Flash and Phoenix are both selective dogs. I used to call Flash tolerant, and then I realized I was very wrong. Selective dogs are social, right? They enjoy the company of other dogs, but they do not enjoy the company of all dogs, right? So they are very similar to social dogs, except that there are dogs that they will not get along with. Tolerant dogs do not usually get along with hyper social dogs, ever, right? The odds of it happening are one in a million. Unless, you know, you have similar breeds, you know, things like that. But otherwise, tolerant dogs can take a while to build up a relationship, right? Tolerant dogs may say, okay, we just met each other. That doesn't mean I'm going to, you know, roll on my back and let you wrestle with me, right? They have to get to know each other first. So selective dogs usually do best with social or tolerant dogs. Again, dogs that are very good at reading body language and willing to back off, right? And give that dog space as needed. Whereas our hypersocial dogs, like I said, do not, right? They are all in 24/7. I guarantee you the hypersocial dog and the selective dog are going to get into a fight. Why? Because the selective dog is going to want to greet first. They're going to want to sniff. They're going to want to get a feeler out. In fact, they're the type of dog that will sniff another dog and then go straight up to the human and be like, hey, how are you? And then the hypersocial dog is going to go crazy. It's going to cause the tolerant dog to react negatively. And then we're going to turn around and say that that dog doesn't get along with other dogs. And there is a difference. I'm going to go over it, but I'm going to go over it later in the show because when we're talking about aggression, there's a whole mess of things to consider. At the end of the day, though, selective dogs, again, have the ability to get along with other dogs. They do not have the ability to put up with the hypersocial dogs, right? So selective dogs can still go to events, right? Selective dog, like I've taken my dogs to Doggy Carnival. We've gone down River Street. We've gone to Forsyth, right? I usually just say we're not going to greet other dogs today. You know, my dogs don't want to greet on leash. They don't have to, right? That's not what they're there for. But when I introduce my dog, because again, all my dogs go to day camp, no issues. You know, Phoenix at first is very, you know, she wants to sniff the environment. She wants to greet the other dogs. Then once she knows you, she's very open to play. Flash is much, much, much more selective. And by that, I mean, he does not play with other dogs. It takes him a very long time to open up to play. It's one of the reasons why when we adopted Bane and within a couple days, Flash was offering him the rope toy to play, I knew immediately that Bane was sticking around. Because for Flash to open up like that and want to become friends with him so quickly was a huge deal, right? Whereas again, Phoenix will be friends with most dogs, right? The only reason I would not put her as social is because she's very particular about how she meets those dogs, right? She does not want to meet them on leash. She does not want to meet them when she's in the middle of doing something. She, you know, will meet them and then she wants to do her own thing first, then maybe play. Then, I mean, she's got a whole routine that she likes to do. And dogs that interrupt that routine, she does not like, right? And that's where you have that selectiveness come in. Now, selective dogs are probably the most common dogs that people bring in because they think their dog is aggressive. And I always tell people, when you first go to an event of some kind, right, we all react differently. Right. So my reaction, if I'm going to go to an event, I don't know who's going to be there. I'm just showing up. My first reaction is going to be to find someone I know. Someone I know from a friend who knows a friend. Any little thing I can latch on to is what I'm going to look for. Then I'm probably going to find the biggest group of people. Because the biggest group of people is where I can go unnoticed. I can slip in, try and find common ground with somebody. But if I can't find common ground, I'm going to walk away and try to find somebody else who can, or I'm going to leave. Right? I'm not just going to interact with every random person there. Right? I'm not the hypersocial and I'm not the social. Right? That's normal though. What I just described is what most of you guys would do as well, right? And that's completely normal. In fact, if I were to find a friend I knew, I would probably use them to meet other people, right? I would not actually be meeting the people myself. I would be using that friend because there's a connection already made. That is my preference. That changes nothing at the end of the day, right? That does not make me mean towards anybody. That there is just a specific way I go about those things. And I'm usually pretty quiet when I meet people for the first time. I'm a little more reserved. And then as I know people, I open up more. Right? So, again, that's where, when it comes to tolerant dogs, everyone's tolerant. Right? Most people have it. In fact, these are the dogs that we should relate to the most. Yet we all want the social dog. And that's just not how it works. So if we have hypersocial, social, tolerant, and selective, how would I go about, what dogs would do best with each other? So social dogs can go with any of those three. Why? Because again, social dogs read body language very, very well and they respond to it. There's a give and take. They are perfectly happy to say, you don't want to play, we don't have to play. Tolerant dogs can get along with, again, I would say all three, right? They can get along with your hypersocial. They can get along with the social and they can get along with the selective. The only thing you have to remember is that the tolerant dogs, I just realized, guys, I may have completely confused you in that last bit there. As I kept saying tolerant, I may not have. This is what happens when you sit in a house all day and do nothing, but that's why I'm doing this recap. So tolerant dogs are the ones that, again, when we have them with hypersocial dogs, we may have to step in and go, whoa, whoa, whoa. You are being crazy. It's way too overwhelming for this dog. You need to back off. But otherwise, tolerant dogs are great dogs. They just may never play. And you just have to accept that. And then you have your selective dogs, right? those dogs do best with tolerant and social. Selective and hypersocial, probably going to start a fight. I would put money on that, right? Because again, the hypersocial dog is going to throw all caution to the wind and go, we are best friends. Why? Because I saw you from across the yard. And the selective dog is going to go, no, no, no, no, no, no, no. I saw you, but I don't know your name. I don't know anything about you. I don't know your favorite color. We haven't even introduced ourselves, right? The list goes on. They are not going to get along. So sometimes what happens when we have dogs interacting, we have a hypersocial and a selective dog interact. It breaks out into a fight. And we think there's something wrong. And the reality is they should have never been together in the first place. It's one of the reasons why when dogs get into scuffles, I'm not overly upset about it, because I turn around and I try to say, okay, well, was this set up to fail? Or was this set, should this have succeeded? Well, if it was set up to fail, neither dog is at fault. That's my fault. I did not manage that properly. Right. So that's where when you go to a day camp and they say, oh, we're just going to do like a test with your dog. One, they're testing to make sure that they can handle your dog, right? That your dog is not so fearful of strangers that they can't work with your dog. And two, they're going to try to get an idea of what your dog's sociability is. Because they may only be able to handle so many selective dogs, right? Because then if you have too many selective dogs together, things can be weird. Can you have two selective dogs meet each other? You could. And chances are they'll do a little sniff and then they'll back off from each other, right? Or they'll do a little sniff and then kind of find common ground, right? It's one of the reasons why it's recommended that when dogs first meet each other, you go for a walk, right? So that way you take all that tension away and it's just just be with each other. Now, again, in that case, the hypersocial dog would be all over any of the other dogs. Right. And so that's where walking can be a little funny with them, but at least they are not jumping at their face. At least the other dog isn't going, I don't know what to do here. Right. You're giving them an out. That's what's important in those interactions. So again, for the most part, this group can get along, but the selective dogs are the ones that, again, they're just particular about who they are going to open up and play with and who they're going to open up and interact with. And that does not always mean that they dislike other dogs or they're not going to get along with other dogs at all. Which leads us to our final two categories, the offensive and the defensive aggression, which we are going to talk about as soon as we come back from this short break. I'm Alicia. 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
0: So we've broken down sociability into four categories so far: hypersocial, social, tolerant, and selective, right? And again, for the most part, those groups can all get along. It's really your selective dogs that aren't going to deal with the hypersocial dogs. And so those are the ones you want to watch out for. So one of the things that people get very, nervous about or worked up about is aggression, right? Dog fights. If you have ever experienced a true dog fight, it is scary. I will tell you that right now. Okay? It is it's usually quiet. Why? Because the dogs are latched onto each other. It's not loud. If it's loud, it's probably a scuffle, right? A lot of people get scared by scuffles and assume it's a dog fight, right? And I always tell people a scuffle is more like if you take your hands and you kind of make like a bear claw shape, right? Spread your fingers out and curl them. And then you try to clap your hands together, right? You can't, right? Your fingers are getting in the way of each other. No matter how you turn your hand, you can't quite clap, right? That is a scuffle, right? The mouths are open. There's spit flying, but it's loud, right? They're just trying to make the other dog stop. A dog fight is like holding hands, right? There's latching on. There's usually, again, I'm not saying a scuffle can't draw blood, right? Usually scuffles will draw blood around the ears or the nose or somewhere sensitive or quick. But a dog fight is a whole nother thing. And dog fights are not as common as people think. So when we are dealing with dogs, right, interacting with each other, this is why it's so important that we manage it and why we make sure that dogs in certain categories are around other dogs that will make them successful. So when we are talking about aggression towards other dogs, there is always two types of aggression, defensive and offensive. Okay, defensive aggression is a dog that usually allows some sort of interaction at first, right? So, for example, a dog that is playing, and then they start to play rough, and then one dog tries to hump the other. The dog being humped may go after the other dog, right? That might turn into something. Right? Or sometimes you see one dog pinned and the other dog can't get up. And now you have something, you have a fight break out. The thing about defensive dogs, though, is there are specific things they don't like. For example, I know that Flash does not like being humped. He will not let another dog jump on his back. I know that even though he is a selective dog and there are dogs he can get along with, he does not like other dogs in his face. He does not like other dogs jumping on his back. He would almost fall more in, he teeters on the selective and the defensive category because there are a lot of things if you do, he will have issue with, which is where my management comes in to say, okay, if I've got another dog that's going to be, because again, I have dogs over my house all the time. He interacts with dogs constantly, but I am monitoring it. I am making sure that he is never put in a position where he has to feel like he's got to protect himself. Defensive dogs usually have a history of some kind. They usually, something bad has happened, so they're a little more on the nervous side, right? Defensive dogs usually get along best with tolerant dogs, the ones that just don't care. Why? Because it allows them to open up, right? The tolerant dog isn't going to do anything bad. The tolerant dog isn't going to put the defensive dog in any awkward positions, right? Whereas a social dog might, without realizing it. Right? And that's the thing to remember when we're talking about these categories, just because you have a social dog, right? Or a tolerant dog, a selective dog, whatever it is, does not mean that they are the perfect dog to get along with everyone, right? Because a social dog may be perfectly friendly, but opens up very friendly, like, oh, let's see, do you want to play? And if they don't want to play, they go, okay, sorry, right? And that might set a defensive dog off and go, whoa, whoa, whoa, whoa, whoa. Now you're coming on too strong. And instead of avoiding the situation, the defensive dog is going to lash out and go, well, I have to stop this from happening. Because if I don't, then, you know, X, Y, and Z. So let's go back to our party analogy. Somebody, you know, our hyper social friend walks in, runs up, picks someone up and spins them in a circle, and that person hits them and starts screaming. Defensive, right? Whereas me as the selective person, I just kind of pushed off and was like, whoa, whoa, whoa, whoa, whoa, make space, and walked away. Right? Defensive aggression is actually extremely common because the dog was giving indicators previously, whether they were baring their teeth, maybe there was a little bit of a growl, maybe the situation escalated too quickly and the dog didn't have a chance to growl or anything, right? If someone walks up to me and I don't want them near me, I could take a step away. I could move seats. I could put people, but I could react. But if that person comes running up to me, I cannot possibly go through those motions. I'm going to have to run away. I'm going to have to fight if I feel like I have to. Right? Why? Because that's the situation I was put in. That is why defensively aggressive dogs can get along with another dog. Right? Again, it's usually the tolerant dogs that they get along with. Because what will happen is if you put a social dog and a defensive dog together, chances are your social dog is going to learn some defensive behaviors. Why? Because they're going to get snapped at. They're going to get, you know, I don't want to say attacked because that's the wrong word, but there's going to be enough altercations that suddenly your perfectly social dog learns that the behaviors they're doing are not okay. And they go, okay, I have to step back a little bit, right? And now they become a defensive dog, right? And we don't always think of it like that, but if you think about kids, a lot of times they learn early interactions from their parents, right? Parents who are solitary and don't really go out, they have kids that are like, well, I don't need to go out, right? Parents that are super social and go out every weekend, the kids go out, they're usually the social kids in class. That there's a pairing there. And so when you then have, again, you own a defensive dog, everyone assumes that the social dog would teach the defensive dog or the selective dog or whatever dog you have how to interact with people. And they don't realize that it could actually happen the other way as well. Right, that I could have this perfectly social dog go, I love life, life is great, I love other dogs. And then the defensive dog is like, dude, you have no idea. You need to stop trusting people. And the social dog goes, oh, you're right. I need to stop trusting other dogs. And now your perfectly social dog becomes a defensive dog. Right? Or your social dog has enough issue, you know, let's say your social dog meets too many hyper social dogs. And now they're getting picked on. Right? Because the hypersocial dog is just, you know, completely nutcase. And suddenly now any dog that comes too quickly at their face, they snap at. And you go, whoa, what happened? My dog was perfectly social. Well, they were put in enough situations that they turn around and go, okay, every time a dog comes at my face, they're going to be a complete psycho. And the only way I can stop it is by doing this. So this is where we now enter the complicated world of sociability. This is why I wanted to talk about this topic, because so many people have their dogs interact with other dogs, and they're either lucky and the dog never reacts, never has any issues, or they have an issue and they think it's the end of the world, right? And I am in no way trying to lessen the impact of two dogs getting into an altercation at all, because I think every single altercation needs to be addressed, right? Needs to be analyzed. Why did this happen? Who was at fault? Because whoever is at fault needs to be watched the next time, right, to make sure it doesn't happen again. And this is where a lot of people turn around. They go, well, my dog was definitely not at fault. Well, again, if you have a hypersocial dog, I'm going to put money it was your dog. I'm gonna bet all the money in the world that your dog started it, right? Now, the only reason I say that, because that probably turns on every hypersocial dog owner going, oh, well, now I can't let my dog meet anybody. This is where the tolerant dog, right, my own dogs, the defensive dog owners need to step up and say, I'm sorry, we're not greeting today. I do it all the time. If I see a dog coming and they want to greet, and I know it's not going to go well, because I will not let that greet happen, because your dog is going to put my dog in a situation that they are going to react, and it's going to look like my dog is the bad guy. Right? When the reality is, those dogs should have never met in the first place. So there has to be personal accountability when it comes to interactions. Right? There has to be some sort of outside window looking in going on where you say, okay, my dog was social. Clearly something has happened because they are not social anymore. They are more selective. And I need to stop letting my dog greet every dog they interact with. So for example, I know I made it sound like I let my dog greet other dogs on walks. I don't. I do not, because I don't know those dogs. I only allow my dogs to greet dogs that I know, dogs that my friends own, and I allow it to happen in very specific circumstances. So for example, if I have someone come over with a dog, I allow Bane to meet first. Why? Bane's my social dog. He's my bulletproof dog. Now I'm working very hard to make sure it stays that way because he's so good, but there's not going to be if there is an altercation, I know it's the other dog. I know that the other dog is defensive, or the other dog is, you know, whatever it is. I could turn around and say, okay, this is the dog with the issue. Then I allow Phoenix out, because again, selective dog, right? Now she's got a dog that she knows and is friendly with, Bane. So if she does not want to play with the other dog, she could play with him. Bane can also entertain the new dog. So Phoenix is still like, well, I don't know if we're going to get along. Bane's like, don't worry, we get along great, right? So now I've got a group of three, and then I let Flash out. Because at this point, the new dog isn't going to be able to focus solely on Flash, who again teeters on selective and defensive. And so I've made it so that way the new dog is focusing on too many other dogs to really pay attention to Flash. So Flash can do his sniffs, can do whatever he needs to do, and then move on from there. Right? That is the way I do it. And once the greets are out, then I allow the dogs to continue to interact. And there are certain dogs that I can allow to interact unsupervised because they were raised in my house, right? But even then, I have to make sure that, for example, Flash is not out there, because he is the least social of my three dogs. If there's an altercation that's going to happen, it's most likely going to be him. And I need to take accountability for that and say that, yes, while he can get along with other dogs, and it's all just fine, it's on me to make sure that that happens. Now, so again, it's really about identifying where does your dog fall in this group, in these five groups, which leads us to our last category, the offensively aggressive dogs. Now, normally the offensively aggressive dogs are extremely undersocialized. They've never met another dog before. They've only ever met another dog through a barrier, right? Maybe they've only ever seen a dog through a fence or a window. Okay, offensively aggressive dogs do not sniff. They will go after another dog. Why? It's so hard to say. It really is. This is where I've talked about it mildly before, where genetics does play a role when it comes to dogs, right? In this case, I'm not going to make a human comparison, because dogs have been inbred so many times that they are prone to more genetic issues than people are, right? But if you have an offensively aggressive dog, then it is absolutely your responsibility to make sure that that dog is muzzled when in public as a precaution, that the dog is contained within the yard and cannot escape. Can you teach your dog to interact with another dog? Right now, this goes into the whole rehabilitation thing that people talk about. Again, let's look at that. We want our dogs to be social. Everyone wants their dog to fall in the social category. The reality is, I could take an aggressive dog, an offensively aggressive dog, and I can put a muzzle on that dog. I could throw it in with a group of 20 dogs and flood it, right? And make that dog turn around and basically go, I can't do anything about this, so I'm just going to stand still and pretend like I don't exist, right? We look at that and we go, well, the dog is not attacking other dogs. It's a success. But in every category I mentioned, the key thing I said was that the dog's body language said that they were comfortable, right? That they enjoyed the company of the other dog. If the dog is not enjoying the company of the other dog, it is not social. It is not tolerant, right? It does not fall into those categories. Just because your dog is not outright attacking another dog does not make them a social dog. Okay, does not make them a tolerant dog. Can you teach a dog how to walk past a group of dogs without reacting? Absolutely. That does not mean you allow that dog to interact. Okay, that is a thing to remember when we are talking about grouping dogs together in these categories. Right? Is these are preferences. Can you try and teach your dog to have a different preference? You can. Right? Again, I can try and teach the defensive dog that, hey, look, I know you've had some rough issues in the past, but let me bring you around some tolerant dogs. Let me let you interact with 80 tolerant dogs and show you that other dogs are good, and then let me show you the social dog. Right? And now you might take your defensive dog and turn them into a selective dog. Right? That's possible. It absolutely is, but it's not a quick turnaround. It's not the quick turnaround people think it is. Because again, there's a whole level of trust that has to happen when dogs interact with each other. And if your dog is not fully trustworthy, it ain't happening. Right? That's where you need to start first. And you will hear every dog trainer say that trust is the key. And it is. It's just a matter of not that I trust the situation, but that the dog trusts the situation, or that the dog trusts you to help them in that situation. So, just to recap, we have our hypersocial dogs, social dogs, tolerant dogs, selective, defensively aggressive, and offensively aggressive. So again, if we take the offensive group out for a minute, because again, those are the dogs that I would not allow into play groups. I mean, there's 100 things I would put into, to make sure nothing goes wrong safety wise. Hypersocial dogs are usually only going to get along with social and tolerant, right? Which means that if you have a selective or defensive dog, the hypersocial dog is probably going to start a fight. Right, that's a dog you want to stay away from. The social dogs could get along with most groups. I would at least do a meet and greet with every dog, but it is entirely possible that a dog in the defensive group does not get along with a dog in the social group. That's possible too, right? And then you have your tolerant dogs, who usually get along with everybody. Everybody. They don't care. Right, these are the dogs that I love for training purposes. These are the dogs that I love to use, like in the shelter, if I had a dog that was struggling, I would label every dog that was a tolerant dog and I would use them for every play group I could. You have your selective dogs, who usually have a very strict routine of how they like to greet other dogs. They like to sniff butts first. They like to sniff the environment first. They might take a couple meet and greets before they open up and play, right? It's not that they dislike dogs. It's just that there's a routine. And then you're defensive, right? Your defensively aggressive dogs are the ones that will start a fight if they are put in a position they feel they have to, right? They do not like another dog humping them. They do not like another dog in their face. That whatever the issue is, it's something that you as the owner need to watch out for and go, okay, even if this dog is super, is just social, right? Great dog, but they're a humper. I'm not going to let that dog around mine because mine's going to start issues over that. And again, there's nothing wrong with these preferences. It's about making sure that your dog has fun, positive interactions with other dogs. And that's why day camps split dogs into so many different groups. Because then from there, you've got play style. And that's a whole nother category, which I did do a show about. So you could go into the WRUU archives and actually find the show on play style to really figure out now where your dog falls in that category. But as always, you can submit to me your topics and questions. You can do so through my Facebook page, Super Pups Dog Training, or the WRUU Facebook page. Tune in every Tuesday from 3 to 4 p.m. to hear me talk about those topics and answer those questions. I'm Alicia, and you've been listening to No Barks About It. Talk to you next week.
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5: Yellow-legged hornets are an invasive species that poses a threat to honeybees and other pollinators, which play a significant role in Georgia's agricultural industry, and it is imperative that these invasive pests are tracked and eradicated. Familiarize yourself with the appearance of their softball to watermelon-sized nests and report any seen to the Georgia Department of Agriculture at agr.georgia.gov/yellow-legged-hornet.
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Hi guys, I'm your host Alicia, and you're listening to No Barks About It, the only local community radio show where we discuss dogs, training problems you might be experiencing, and other common animal-related issues.

0: This question comes from I don't know if it has to do with everyone being quarantined or and now people are thinking about things, but today's question has to do with sociability. And by sociability, we mean dogs interacting with other dogs, not people. People interaction is very, very different than dog-dog interaction, and that is what we are talking about today. And so this person's question comes from Doggy Day Camp specifically. They sent their dog to Doggy Day Camp. The first couple days were amazing. The dog had no issues. And then they sent their dog for the, third, fourth, fifth time, whatever it was, a period of time had passed. And suddenly, the dog got into three scuffles. I'm not going to call them fights because you guys know how I, like to differentiate between the two, but got into quite a few scuffles. And the owner was extremely concerned that the dog went from amazing the first few days to not so amazing the last few, like what happened there? So it got me thinking about how many people probably send their dog to day camp or take their dog out to events, and they don't actually know what their dog's sociability is. They don't know where their dog falls on this little meter because they don't know what the meter is, right? Everyone just assumes if your dog doesn't fight with another dog, that they get along with other dogs. And the reality is, I would say there's six categories your dog could fall into. And I will say that I have, I don't know how I would label mine. Maybe that'll be part of the debate. But we're gonna come back to this question and figure out where the dog falls on this sociability scale once we kind of go over all of these. So, like I said, I would put dogs in six categories of sociability. And the thing we have to remember is when it comes to dogs versus people, because you could have a dog that is completely friendly with people and not with other dogs, and vice versa. And that kind of throws people for a loop. And the thing to remember is when we're talking about people interactions, people are usually way more positive as far as interaction goes, right? We give them food, we pet them, we love them, we throw the ball, we play with them, right? All of our interactions are great. Dogs are kind of hit or miss, right? Sometimes they want to play, sometimes they don't, sometimes they steal the toy, sometimes they try to hump you, right? There's so many things that can happen that make a dog uncomfortable. And vice versa, you could have a dog that's very nervous of people because they don't want to be touched. They don't trust strangers. They're just not very open. And then you have that same dog go, but I can read these other dogs. Dogs I know, I'm comfortable with that. And so they're actually around other dogs because they can relate versus them truly loving other dogs. And so it's actually extremely common for dogs to be extremely social with people and not as social with dogs. We just assume if I have a social dog, they're a social dog, right? But I keep using that word social, and there's no definition to it, right? And again, that's why I like to, instead of saying my dog is social, I turn that into a category. So what is a social dog? I would say a social dog is a dog that enjoys the company of other dogs, a dog that will play, a dog that will back off, a dog that will just hang out, a neutral dog when they need to be, right? So a social dog, I would say, is a dog that can read body language really, really well. They can look at another dog and say, you want to play. And they offer play bows and roll on their back, do all these behaviors that say, I'm so friendly, let's do this. And then the play is beautiful. It's back and forth. It's quiet. There's breaks, right? Or they look at a dog and go, wow, you're really nervous. I'm not going to play bow at all. I'm just going to hang out. We don't have to play. right? That is what I would call a social dog. Again, their body language is telling me that they genuinely enjoy the company of other dogs. It doesn't mean that they have to play, right? Think about any social person you know, right? Think about, someone who comes over and they're very adaptable, right? These are the people that usually have the most friends because they're able to turn around and say, we could stay in and play video games. We could go out to the bar. We could go see a movie. We could just hang out and talk, right? Play a board game. They're very adaptable to what the other person wants to do. Why? Because they have that social understanding of, it's not about me, it's about the group. Right? It's about getting along with other people. That is what I would call social. Now, there's a category of dog that
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We are Savannah Soundings Community Radio with Global Soul. It is time here on Saturday morning in Savannah for Road Trip in U-232. Up until about 5 o'clock yesterday evening, I did not think I was going to be here, as we were supposed to be seeing Wilco last night in Charleston. We got all the way up there, and I drove to the venue to see where it was at in relation to the hotel we were staying at. And as we pulled up, they were, you know, venue security people there. The show was canceled due to some really inclement weather as far as thunderstorms. It wasn't very bad driving in, but we had drove into the aftermath of some severe storms there in Charleston, North Charleston, and then driving home after the show was canceled. Man, we rode through some really severe weather in the Charleston area. So anyway, so here I am to rock on a Saturday morning with you all. So what's the next show? Wolfgang Van Halen with Mammoth, whatever the band name is, at Victory North at the end of July. We'll see when the Wilco show gets rescheduled. So this show's been a little bit different, a little bit more. This road trip will be a little bit more atmospheric and moody. So we've got some Dinosaur Jr., Matthew Sweet, Bebop Deluxe, The Kills. And then we're going to open up with this band out of Philadelphia I've become very fascinated with, shoegaze metal, a band called Nothing. I saw them Memorial Day weekend with Hum at this, it was like a shoegaze, what they call it, a dream pop festival at the Aragon.

0: listeners of WRUU, there comes a time in life where you need to ask yourself a question. And today that question is, do you want to hear a local man interview mythical creatures such as Frankenstein's monster, the mummy, the Mothman, a vampire who's very old named Count Succula, and other musicians? If so, you can tune in to this station, WRUU, on Thursday nights at 9 p.m. Eastern to hear the Kromdar Hour with me, your host, Kromdar. We'll see you there.
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3: 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We are Savannah Soundings, community radio with Global Soul. It's time here on Road Trip, followed by U-232. Dinosaur Jr. doing Start Choppin', which originally appeared on the Where You Been record, from a live record they put out during the COVID era called Emptiness at the Sinclair. So they did a live show in front of nobody at the Sinclair Theater. I believe that's in Cambridge, Massachusetts. I believe that's where it's at. The Kills doing Heart of a Dog from a performance at Electric Lady Studios. And then we opened up the show with Nothing doing Bertie Sanders from Auditory Trauma, the Nothing Isolation Sessions. So let's get right back into the music again. We'll talk about upcoming live shows that are coming to Savannah. We'll talk about the new amphitheater that opened up in Port Wentworth. And we'll just talk. So anyway, Arcade Fire live.
4: Thank you for coming or for having someone let you in the building or however it works. I assume you're here of your own volition, so thank you. And this is our last song.

0: Please join me every Friday here at 12 o'clock p.m. for Parenting Room 101. The show is all about real conversations for real parents. 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
3: 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We are Savannah Soundings Community Radio with Global Soul. It's time here on Road Trip and to be followed by U-232. Matthew Sweet doing Divine Intervention from a live performance he did through Day Trotter in August of 2014. I'm going to assume that's Richard Lloyd on lead guitar. Really, really fine guitar player that made the Girlfriend record for sure. Before that, we heard the Arcade Fire doing Neighborhood Tunnels from a live session they did, I believe, for Apple from September of 2005. So as I said, I was supposed to see Wilco last night up at the Firefly Distillery in North Charleston. The performance was rained out, so my next show is Wolfgang Van Halen at the Victory North at the end of July. I'm not sure if anybody is aware or is paying attention, but a new music venue has opened up in the Savannah area, the VYVI Pavilion in Port Wentworth. I believe they've already had one show. I noticed that ZZ Top is playing there the end of the month. I'm going to look at going to that. I saw ZZ Top a couple years ago on their first tour after Dusty Hill died, and they were very, very good. Elwood, the guy who's now playing bass for ZZ Top, does an admirable job, and certainly fits into the shtick that ZZ Top portrays. If anyone knows anything about this new music venue, hit me up through social media, because I'm very curious as to the ins and outs and everything about it. So let's get back into the music. We'll talk about Rush, which is coming up a week from Wednesday for me in Chicago. So excited about that. So this is some Bebop Deluxe from Live in the Air Age.

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4: 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Road trip with Tom. Matthew Sweet doing Day for Night from the Day Trotter performance from August of 2014. So both the songs we've heard by Matthew Sweet today originally appeared on the Girlfriend record. What else we hear? The Kills doing Love is a Deserter from a performance at Electric Lady Studios, put out by Third Man Records. And then we opened up with the set with Bebop Deluxe doing Ships in the Night from the Live in the Air Age record. We're going to hear something else from that record right now. Sister Seagull.

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2: 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We have come to the end of Road Trip, but we're going to segue into U232. So that was Bebop Deluxe doing Sister Siegel from the Live in the Air Age Deluxe Edition CD collection that came out a number of years ago. We'll talk about Rush after the top of the hour. We're going to finish off Road Trip with some Arcade Fire and some Dinosaur Jr. Catch you right after noon.

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3: 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We are Savannah Soundings Community Radio with Global Soul. It's Tom here, just finishing up on road trip, starting U-232. We finished up road trip with the Arcade Fire doing We Used to Wait from a concert they performed for the radio station in Chicago, WXRT, and that's from Live from the Archives, Volume 14. So let's talk about live music, shall we? So we got Rush coming up in Chicago on Wednesday, the 22nd. Man, I'm so stoked for that. Geddy Lee had gotten sick, and they had to postpone the Fort Worth shows. They moved them out a week so that, you know, so the way Rush has been doing their tour, they'll play a show, take a night off, play a show. So most of the cities that they've, at the start of the tour, are four-night stands in each city. So they're there a week, you know. And then, you know, take a few days to get to the next city and whatever. So they're playing, like I said, Fort Worth, and then they're going to go from there to Chicago. Man, I am just, like I said, I am so stoked about it. I haven't seen Rush. Well, we saw them on the R40 tour, their last tour with Neil Peart. Scott and Tom and I saw them up in Greensboro, North Carolina. Very good show for sure. This will have a completely different vibe with Anika Niles sitting in on drums as a full member of the band, replacing the late, great Neil Peart, and Lauren Gold, who's been added for backing vocals and for keyboards. So it'll be a good time. I've watched many videos of the performances. They're varying up the set lists from show to show. I'm hoping I'll catch the show where they do By Torin Snowdog and Working Man as the encore, but I'll take whatever I get, man. You know, like I said, but want to see him do By Torin Snowdog live for sure. So what do we got for today on U-232? Armageddon, AC/DC, some Sugar, Torch, and we're gonna, you know, break down and play some Ted Nugent because he fits into the classic rock of the 70s and 1980s sound and ethos. And so while I abhor him as a human being, his music still has some validity from that era. So this band is called Armageddon, and they came out of the ashes of the Yardbirds when they finally broke up in the mid-1970s. They only put one record out,

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3: 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We are Savannah Soundings, community radio with Global Soul. Road trip with Tom on a Saturday. Now it's afternoon. Torch doing Submission from the Admission record. They have been doing some touring. Hopefully we'll see some new music from the reformed, reconstituted version of Torch. And then we opened up the set with a band called Armageddon doing Silver Tightrope from their only record, a self-titled record called Armageddon. So let's just get right back into the music. We'll talk about Ted Nugent in his rock and roll legacy. This is from the Ted Nugent record.

0: 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Because of you, we've been able to engage with the community at events like Juneteenth and Earth Day. 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
3: 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Time here on Road Trip. So that was Rush from the 40th anniversary of the 2112 record doing Lessons. AC/DC, Shoot the Thrill from the Back in Black record. And then we opened up the set with Ted Nugent from the Ted Nugent record doing Snakeskin Cowboys. So that era of Ted Nugent, so we could call that three studio records, which would have been the Ted Nugent record, Free for All, and Cat Scratch Fever. It had the same lineup of, Rob Grange, Cliff Davies, Rob Grange on bass, Cliff Davies on drums, and then Derek St. Holmes on rhythm, lead guitar, and lead vocals a lot of the time, along with Ted Nugent. Those were three very, very good records, and Ted went from being a mid-level performer in arena size to playing big places. We saw him the first time on the Free for All tour at the Amphitheater in Chicago on Halsted Street. Montrose opened up. Ted was the headliner, him and his band. Amphitheater holds about 12,000 people. And then we saw him the following summer at in the Monsters of Rock tour series there at Soldier Field. There were 80,000 people in the stands. He was the headliner. But people neglect to notice that Derek St. Holmes sang lead probably on about 70% of those songs and played lead guitar quite a bit. Ted's ego got the best of him and he kicked all those guys out of the band, and he was never the same as an artist, I don't think, after that. The Damn Yankees stuff, I think it's terrible, but to each his own. He continues to, sell, lots of tickets. I don't know what his record sales are, but it was a guy who, from my perspective, sabotaged his own career with ego. I could tell you the Ted Nugent record, we played that, it would have been an 8-track at the time. We played that 8-track to death in the car, in multiple cars between my various friends and, going out and getting involved with nefarious things. But, man, we played the living daylights out of that record. It was just a, It still is. It's a very, very good record, very emblematic of the classic guitar sound of the metal sound of the 70s and 80s. So that's enough about that. So this next band, Bob Mould and Sugar could never decide what they really wanted to be. Did they want to be a metal band? Did they want to be a punk band? Did they want to be a proto pop metal band? They were successful in all attempts. And then they broke up. I've got a ticket to see the Reform Sugar in Atlanta in October. I am really looking forward to it. I've seen concert videos of their performances in New York, in London, in the Reformed state, and they are, it's not Bob Mould with band playing electric with the band. It's Bob Mould in a band setting where he is one part of the triad. So this is from the remastered version of Beaster, the EP that came out in between Copper Blue and File Under Easy Listening. Tilted.

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3: 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AC/DC, Walk All Over You from the Highway to Hell record. We saw them on the If You Want Blood, You've Got It tour, which is the live record before Highway to Hell. So it was an opening act for Alvin Lee, and 10 years later, at the Amphitheater in Chicago, there on Halsted Street. And then we opened up the show with, or opened up the set with Sugar doing Tilted from the remastered version of Beaster that came out, five, 6 years ago. So let's get right back into the music. Rush from 2112, Something for Nothing, the theme of today's show.

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1: We have come to the end of another stellar version of U-232, Torch doing Minions from the Restarter record. And before that, we heard Rush doing Something for Nothing from the 40th anniversary edition of 2112. I want to thank everybody for tuning in today to U-232 and Road Trip. We rocked at a very high level today. Make sure you tune in Monday afternoon at 4 p.m. for my show Way Left of the Dial here on WRUU. Going to finish off with some Ted Nugent from the Ted Nugent record. I'll catch you guys Monday.

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0: 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We are Savannah Soundings, community radio with global soul. 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
0: Women Heart Savannah, a local heart health support group, meets on the third Thursday of each month from 5:30 to 6:45 p.m. at the Chatham County Health Department Midtown Clinic at 1602 Drayton Street. 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The next meeting will be on Thursday, September 17th.

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We are Savannah Soundings, community radio with global soul. John Fleischner is the Arts Southeast July On View Artist in Residence, with an exhibit running from July 9th to August 7th at Arts Southeast, 2301 Bull Street, Savannah. He'll be having his project finale on Friday, August 7th from 5 to 9 p.m. at Arts Southeast in conjunction with the First Fridays in Starland. John Fleischner focuses on teaching students the power of art to change the world. More information can be found at artsoutheast.org/John-Fleischner.

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The Learning Center of Senior Citizens, Inc. is Savannah's Center for Lifelong Learning. 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The Ships of the Sea Maritime Museum presents Drawn to the Sea, Maritime Stories from Savannah, an exciting new sequential art exhibition and comic book featuring nautical-inspired mixed-media art by four contemporary artists. The exhibit will open on Friday, May 1st and run through Sunday, January 31st, showcasing original art designed to interpret historic voyages. 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

Welcome to Four Centuries of Great Music. I'm your host, Dave Lake. As the name implies, we'll be featuring music from the early 17th century through the music of today that is commonly called classical music. But of course, you must remember that the classical music of today was the popular music of past years. Chopin, Paganini, and Liszt were the rock stars of their day, and everyone could not wait until they could hear the next work by Beethoven. So that is why I'm not using the word classical and calling the show Four Centuries of Great Music. So from now until 5 p.m., sit back and enjoy Four Centuries of Great Music.

Today on Four Centuries of Great Music is the second episode of New Classical Music Releases in the month of June. We start with Carl Orff's Carmina Burana. And this is a performance by the Detroit Symphony Orchestra conducted by Yeter Bigamini and features Chen Reese soprano, Reginald Mobley countertenor, and Andris Florencic baritone, along with the vocal ensemble Audivi and the Detroit Opera Youth Chorus. This is from the album Orff Carmina Burana. We're going to open with the first three parts of Carmina Burana: Fortuna Imperix Mundi, Primo Vera, and Uf dem Anker.

0: You've been listening to the first three parts of Carl Orff's Carmina Burana, as performed by the Detroit Symphony Orchestra, conducted by Yeder Bignamini, with soloists Chen Reese, soprano, Reginald Mobley, countertenor, and Andris Florencic, baritone, along with the vocal ensemble Audivi and the Detroit Opera Youth Chorus. This is from the album Orff Carmina Burana. This is WRUU-LP, Savannah, Georgia, 107.5 FM, WRUU.org. 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
0: 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Or email info@thegiga.org. A new exhibit focusing on the seven brave women who reshaped Savannah when they saved the Davenport House in 1955 is open on May 14th. This exhibit at the Preservation Center, 323 East Broughton Street, Savannah, runs through December 2026 and explores the living experiences and the convictions that compel these women to serve the community. More information can be found at myhsf.org. Evening Eclectic features weekly conversations with and the music of national and international musicians from a wide range of musical genres. 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Welcome back to Four Centuries of Great Music. I'm your host, Dave Lake. Today on Four Centuries of Great Music is the second episode of new classical music releases in the month of June. For the rest of this first hour, we're going to continue with Carl Orff's Carmina Burana, as performed by Yeder Bignamini, conducting the Detroit Symphony Orchestra, with soloists Chen Reese, soprano, Reginald Mobley, countertenor, and Andris Florencic, baritone, along with the vocal ensemble Audivi and the Detroit Opera Youth Chorus. This is from the album Orff Carmina Burana. We're continuing with third and fourth sections In Taberna and Cour d'Amour.
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Welcome to Four Centuries of Great Music. I'm your host, Dave Lake. As the name implies, we'll be featuring music from the early 17th century through the music of today that is commonly called classical music. But of course, you must remember that the classical music of today was the popular music of past years. Chopin, Paganini, and Liszt were the rock stars of their day, and everyone could not wait until they could hear the next work by Beethoven. So that is why I'm not using the word classical and calling the show Four Centuries of Great Music. So from now until 5 p.m., sit back and enjoy Four Centuries of Great Music.

You've been listening to two sections, In Taberna and Cour d'Amour, of Carl Orff's Carmina Burana, as performed by Yeter Bigamini, conducting the Detroit Symphony Orchestra with soloists Chen Reese, soprano, Reginald Mobley, countertenor, and Andris Florencic, baritone, along with the vocal ensemble Audivi and the Detroit Opera Youth Chorus. This is from the album Orff Carmina Burana. This is WRUU-LP, Savannah, Georgia, 107.5 FM, WRUU.org. We are Savannah Soundings, community radio with global soul. Today on Four Centuries of Great Music is the second episode of New Classical Music Releases in the month of June. We're going to open this second hour with the last two sections of Carl Orff's Carmina Burana, Blasaphor et Helena and Fortuna Imperix Mundi, as performed by the Detroit Symphony Orchestra, conducted by Yeter Bigamini, with soloists Chen Reese, soprano, Reginald Mobley, countertenor, and Andris Florencic.

You've been listening to Carl Orff's Carmina Burana, as performed by Yeter Pigamini, conducting the Detroit Symphony Orchestra, with soloists Chen Reese, soprano, Reginald Mobley, countertenor, and Andris Florencic, baritone, along with the vocal ensemble Audivi and the Detroit Opera Youth Chorus. This is from the album Orff Carmina Burana. We're continuing with third and fourth sections in Taberna and Cour d'Amour.

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0: This portion of WRUU's programming is brought to you by listeners like you and by the 2026 Savannah Voice Festival. 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Women Heart Savannah, a local heart health support group, meets on the third Thursday of each month from 5:30 to 6:45 p.m. at the Chatham County Health Department Midtown Clinic at 1602 Drayton Street. There's no cost to attend. The goal of Women Heart Savannah is to provide education and information about healthy lifestyle changes to prevent cardiovascular disease in women in Chatham County. The next meeting will be on Thursday, July 16th. Contemporary Classics features weekly conversations with and the music of nationally and internationally known contemporary art music, musicians, and composers. 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Welcome back to Four Centuries of Great Music. I'm your host, Dave Lake. Next is Richard Strauss's Don Quixote, Opus 35, in an arrangement by Laszlo Varga. It's really in 11 parts. Introduction, theme, 8 variations, and a finale. Here is Richard Strauss's Don Quixote, Opus 35, in an arrangement by Laszlo Varga for the Almost Ensemble. The Almost Ensemble features Eric Gratz violin, Mark Talipsky flute, Ila Schertenberg clarinet, Jeff Garza horn, and Julian Schwartz cello. And here accompanied by Elizabeth Dorman piano and Colin Brooks viola. From the album Made in Germany.

You've been listening to Richard Strauss's Don Quixote, Opus 35, in an arrangement by Laszlo Varga for the Almost Ensemble. The Almost Ensemble features Eric Gratz violin, Mark Talipsky flute, Ila Schertenberg clarinet, Jeff Garza horn, and Julian Schwartz cello, and here accompanied by Elizabeth Dorman piano and Colin Brooks viola. From the album Made in Germany. The last work on today's episode of Four Centuries of Great Music, which has been the second episode on which we've been featuring new classical music releases for the month of June, is Maurice Ravel's Pavane for a Dead Princess, as performed by Katia and Marielle Lebec, pianos, from their album 55.

You've been listening to Katia and Mario Lubeck's performance of Maurice Ravel's Pavane for a Dead Princess from their album 55. Thank you for listening to today's Four Centuries of Great Music, and join us again next Sunday for a new episode. And remember, this episode encores this coming Saturday at 3 p.m. This is WRUU-LP, Savannah, Georgia, 107.5 FM, WRUU.org. 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With the best in classical music on the radio in Savannah, I'm your host, Dave Lake. First this hour, we have Mozart's Oboe Concerto in C, Kerschel 314, performed by Buzo Rogelia, oboe, Kurt Riddell conducting the Camerata Lobensensis, from the album Classical Baby Mozart, Volume 2.

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We are Savannah Soundings Community Radio with Global Soul. Welcome to African Beat. African music plays a central role in many genres of American music. This show explores those roots by playing both contemporary and traditional African music.

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Kokroko. 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

As part of the Telfair Museum's Hashtag Art 912 gallery program, the Jepson Center is hosting an exhibition of the artwork of artist and Savannah native Julia Roland, entitled A Seat at the Table, from January 9th through December 6th, 2026. 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

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We are Savannah Soundings Community Radio with Global Soul. And coming up next is our show called Reggae Grooves. It's a mix of reggae tunes, including the subgenres of roots, rocksteady, ska, dancehall, and raga. Enjoy!

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